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Phones off the hook. No one knows where we are. It's a long time since I drank champagne. The ocean's blue.

Hey y'all, thanks for tuning in. This is KT, bringing you for the first time in, quite a bit of time, fresh from the factory. And I want to thank you for listening. And I want to thank all the good folk who popped in the studio and covered the show while I was out gallivanting around. But alrighty, let's see. I think I'm going to tell you what we just heard. And we're going all the way back to the 6 o'clock hour, but that last tune was Jimmy Dale Gilmore doing Where Are You Going? And then we heard from Norah Jones doing a little Waylon Jennings, The World Is Your Prize, or I Don't Want to Get Over You. Jerry Lee Lewis brought us I Love You So Much. Tom Waits did Take It With Me. Sonny and Cher brought us A Cowboy's Work Is Never Done. Miranda Lambert brought us Easy Living. Iris DeMent and John Prine brought us We're Not the Jet Set. And hey, with that one in mind, big shout out to Terry for hooking us up with some really new and old music. We have a special shopper that scans the world for stuff we might like, and he's hitting it pretty good, I have to tell you. Thanks, Terry. Elin Jewell brought us Reckless. The Be Good Tanyas did Rowdy Blues. And we started everything off way back there with Dolly and Willie doing Everything Is Beautiful. And My Heart Is Sad to not have Dolly walking among us anymore. But man, did she leave a legacy. And I'm a little worried about our friend Willie, though. No one's getting out of here alive. But man, some of those special ones who move us in every which way. They're to be missed. Oh yeah, John Prine too, we think of him, I think of him often as well. And all right, enough of my blathering. We're gonna get back to some music. And hooray, hurrah.

Oh, thanks, Amy Lou. I do have a thing for that tune, and you're tuned into Matter Community Radio. I am KT, bringing you fresh from the factory, fresh off the road. Yeah, good to be home. This is a special little place we got going on here. And if it's not quite feeling special, there's stuff you can do about that. But I'm going to tell you the last few couple of tunes we heard. And that was Emmy Lou doing Tennessee Waltz. We heard from Buddy and Julie Miller doing Little Darlin'. James McMurtry brought us Dry River. And I just poked my nose into the public service announcement book here. I'm going to tell you about something cool that the community's been pulling off that's really kind of special. It's the annual Clean and Recycle Weekend. And it takes place next Saturday, September 12th, and Sunday, September 13th. And it's a service provided by the Madrid Cultural Project's Clean and Recycle Committee with support from the Madrid Landowners Association and Madrid Water. And you can bring your household trash and scrap metal recycling to the Upper Ballpark parking lot between 9 a.m. and 5 p.m. Loose trash should be bagged. Scrap metal includes aluminum, copper, brass, steel, and large appliances. Now's the chance to get rid of that broken dryer. Other recycling will not be accepted, but it can be dropped off for free at the San Marcos Transfer Station throughout the year. And alrighty, I'd say we get back to music, but I'm not quite sure what we have going on here. Jeez Louise, this DJ thing is it's a thing, And here on Fresh from the Factory, we do a lot of spinning of things. So that would be CDs and LPs, and I have four different spinning slots to choose from. But I think we got this one, and we're gonna hear a sweet little tune from Eliza Gilkinson.

Yo, this is 96.9 FM, KMRD, LP, Madrid, New Mexico. You're listening to Rhyme Schemes with OG Willikers, all underground hip-hop from the Southwest and beyond. Keep it locked. Tuesday night, feeling right, another Rhyme Schemes. OG Willie on the mic, rocking for the coal mine peeps. 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That's 96.9 FM on the frequency. 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

0: Yo, this is Ekum 1536, and you're listening to Rhyme Schemes with my man OG Willikers, underground hip-hop from the Southwest and beyond. 96.9 FM, KMRD, Madrid, New Mexico. Let's go!
1: Yeah. 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

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While Earth is on God's court, making triple doubles.

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0: 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And I choose the words that echo through the hallways of time to break through the threshold and always remind. It's the groove and rhythm, so consider this your boom baptism. 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
2: 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Shit started.

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Gil Scott Heron, Home Is Where the Hatred Is. Just a classic, dark, groovy, perfect song. Before that, Ja Lion, off his album Columbia Callie, we heard the title track. That one's a classic Lee Scratch Perry, recorded and produced at the Black Ark down in Kingston, Jamaica. The famous studio, all sorts of amazing reggae recorded, and then Lee Perry burned it down for some reason. I don't know, you know, I love Lee Perry, great musician, a little bit of nonsense in the way he rolls through the world, which I think probably lends to the musical genius. And top of the show, George Benson, off his Beyond the Blue Horizon record. That was him doing a version of Miles Davis' So What. Ace band with George Benson on that record. Ron Carter on bass and Jack DeJohnette on drums. That's a rhythm section you probably can't really beat right there. And Clarence Palmer joining them on the organ. My name is Cy. This is Something and Something on 96.9 KMRD. We'll be hanging out here until 11 o'clock tonight. Covering for Andre Garbanzo. Wishing Andre good health and all of those things. He tells me he'll be back soon, so can't wait for that. Going to start this next set off with a little Rudy Norman. Back to the Streets is the name of this track. I'm playing this off of a Numero Group compilation of Private Press Yacht Rock, which is really good, as with all things Numero Group. The album cover is pretty great. It's got a Porsche 914 trying to pull a boat out of the lake or ocean, as it may be. Good stuff, anyway. Rudy Norman, Back to the Streets, Something and Something, 96.9 KMRD.

Jimi Hendrix, Freedom, off of, I'm playing that off of Cry of Love, from the unfinished sessions of his fourth studio LP. All that music has come out on so many different albums over the years. All really good stuff, definitely worth picking up. That's some of my favorite Jimi Hendrix. Bruce Springsteen, Tougher Than the Rest, from Tunnel of Love. The Boss, all bolo tied out on the cover there. Looks like he's about ready to go shopping for some fancy artwork up in Santa Fe or something. McCoy Tyner, he did Wave off of his Super Trios album. Cool McCoy Tyner record from the mid-70s. Double LP, double album. One record, which we just heard, he's got Ron Carter and Tony Williams playing bass. Or Ron Carter playing bass, Tony Williams playing drums on that one. And then his other one, he's got Eddie Gomez and Jack DeJohnette. Awesome, awesome rhythm sections right there. A little Rita Lee, Corsita de Rock. Some Brazilian rock and roll for you there. She was one of the lead vocalists of Os Mutantes. And then Robert Palmer. We heard Fine Time. I think that was Fine Time off his Pressure Drop record. Really great. Two really good early Robert Palmer records. You can find them at thrift stores. I highly recommend it. He's got Little Feet and Alan Toussaint playing with him on all those. So good. And way, way, way back, top of the set, Rudy Norman, Back to the Streets. My name is Cy. This is Something and Something, 96.9 KMRD. Doing a little studio repair here, so thanks for bearing with us on the long set. We should kind of be back to our normal rhythm for the rest of the evening. And by normal, I mean, you know, we're going to listen to some weird music. This next one, not quite ambient, not quite electronic. Off a Light in the Attic compilation of Japanese, quote, mutant pop, electronic minimalism, and shadow sounds of Japan, 1980 through 1988. We're going to hear Mikwaju Ensemble with their track Tira Rin on Something and Something, 96.9 KMRD.

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Rat boys doing Open Up from their most recent Singing to an Empty Chair album. They just announced today they got a deluxe version of that album coming out with a bunch of their friends covering songs. Comes along with them hitting up a Tiny Desk concert that also got released. I haven't checked that out yet, but those guys are really good live, so I would imagine it will probably stay being pretty good. Dunyan with their track, oh man, I always mess up the Dunyan track names. That was Ahmed Flagger from their album Hoxin. That's a soundtrack that they made to 1926 silent animated movie. Well after the fact. Dunyan, man, those guys are weird, but they're really good. And tip top of the set, McWaju Ensemble doing Tira Rin. That's from Light in the Attic, Somewhere Between compilation that they put out. Really, a lot of cool Japanese music that record label's released. And I, for one, am thankful for those compilations because I don't think I ever would have found any of that music on my own. Nope. My name is Sai. This is Something and Something on 96.9 KMRD. Be hanging out here till 11 o'clock tonight, having a blast, spinning records. You know, it's September, so last week I played Big Star doing September Girls, one of my all-time favorite songs. This week I'm going to play the Bangles version of September Girls. This comes off their album Different Light, which, you know, if you've listened to me or listened to this show before, you may or may not remember. That is the first album that I ever spent my own money on. Way back in, I want to say second grade, got it down at Arnie and Bob's TV repair shop. Just cool stuff. So anyway, I've listened to the heck out of that Bangles tape, as one probably would, when it's the only piece of music that they own. And like years later in my life, I'm getting into Big Star and I'm like, oh man, the September Girls song, like this is really good. And it just like felt like I knew it better and I couldn't quite place where. And then at some point I picked up the Bangles Different Light record out of nostalgia and also because it rocks. And Sure enough, middle right smack dab in the middle of side two, they're covering September Girls. And that's when it clicked with me. And I was like, oh, that's why I know that song so well. And I'm not going to pretend that the Bangles do it anywhere near as well as Alex Chilton does, but they do a pretty good job of it anyway. So we'll play that, and then maybe I'll play some Big Star off Radio City after that or something. We'll see. You never know. I don't think more than a song ahead here. So anyway, Bangles, Different Light, KMRD.

Doug Somm, closing track from his album Groover's Paradise. One of those few records that he made without Augie Myers and kind of the regular old Sir Douglas Quintet crew. That one recorded with Stu Cook and Doug Clifford after they got kicked out of Creedence Clearwater Revival. They play bass and drums on that one. Doug Clifford does the production, and Frank Rodarte and Link Davis Jr. kind of making out the rest of the band along there with Doug himself. Cool album artwork on that one too. That's just a excellent you know, hippie mural of all things Austin, Texas, circa 1974. Buffalo Springfield before that, from their album Buffalo Springfield again. That was Hung Upside Down, little Steve Stills track for you. Big Star off Radio City, album closer, I'm in Love with a Girl. Just so pretty, what can you say? And then the Bangles covering Big Star before that one. September Girls, name of that track. This is Something and Something on 96.9 KMRD. My name is Cy. I'll be your host and tour guide for the next 95 minutes of this evening. We'll be out of here at 11 o'clock. A little while ago, picked up the Dave's Picks Volume 58 from the Grateful Dead. And I actually don't think I've played anything on this show off of this since it came out. Just, you know, stuff hasn't worked out that way. So I figure, you know, I should get to this tonight. And then I haven't played a big old China Rider in a long time either. So from December 18th, 1973, Fall Tour 73, pretty good one for the Dead. If you know, you know. We're going to hear the China Rider, recorded live at Curtis Hickson Hall in Tampa, Florida, by the Grateful Dead on 96.9 KMRD. Mm-hmm.

Big Something by Flory off their album Sounds Like Flory. One of my favorite records of the last year. Those guys rip. Pretty great. Pretty good record, top to bottom, if you like your scuzzy, fuzzy country. Get into that one. Before that, Hank Snow and his Rainbow Ranch Boys, at least according to our Spintron, playing that off a, you know, random ass country compilation. But that, I don't heard anymore, name of that one. Good old classic country. And top of the set, from the semi-recently released Dave's Picks, Volume 58, Grateful Dead from Tampa, Florida, December 18th, 1973. A really, really nice China Cat Sunflower into I Know You Rider. Dope stuff. 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My name is Cy. Be hanging out here till 11 o'clock tonight, filling in for Andre Garbanzo and Hooked on Sonics. Which means I got plenty of time left, and I can afford to play some long songs. So get on up, get your dancing shoes on. I'm going to play a little Roberta Flack and Donny Hathaway. Name of this track is Back Together Again.

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Lil LeVere and the Fabulous Jades, Cold Heat, name of that track, playing off a compilation of the same name put out by Now and Again Records quite a while back. That was, oh man, where did those guys come out of? Lil LeVere and the Fabulous Jades, they're out of Los Angeles. Unknown recording date, maybe 1970, I think is the best that they can come up with. Before that, some good old heavy Afro-funk. That was Sir Victor UEFO and his Titty Bitties, Sacapide, number two. And some good old Boogie before that. The Morning After with their track Get It, and then starting the whole thing off, Donnie Hathaway, Roberta Fleck, Together Again from the final album that they'd recorded together, or maybe didn't even fully record together. I guess Donnie Hathaway only sings on a couple of those before he died tragically. This is Something and Something on 96.9 KMRD. My name is Cyrus. I'll be here till 11 o'clock tonight. Got a little bit of time left. I was enjoying the three-day holiday weekend this weekend. But it's also never lost on me, you know, what we really should be celebrating. You know, it's Labor Day. And today's about, that weekend is about all of the struggles and losses of the labor movement, as well as their achievements over the years. I watched a really great documentary, Harlan County, USA, about coal miners in Harlan, Kentucky, and their over a year-long strike that they went on in the 70s, working to get safer working conditions and, you know, better pay coming out of the coal companies. And it's a really violent standoff. Harlan County had a long history of that as well, going back into the 1930s when you had the Harlan War, as it's called. That conflict with coal miners, that birthed one of the classic pro-labor organizing songs, Which Side on Are You On?, written by Florence Reese. One of the best moments in the documentary about the 70s conflict was Florence Reese showing up at a rally and singing the song. She was just a... you know, I shouldn't say just, but she was the wife of one of the miners in Harlan County, and she wrote that song in response to her husband, union leader Sam Reese, having armed men come into his home from the town who they knew working for law enforcement, and, you know, really just like making it clear there is no neutrality when it comes to some of those conflicts. We're going to hear a later version of that song done by Billy Bragg in 1984. You know, always plenty of labor conflict in England as well. And this was really a little bit of a reworking of it as a response to the rise of Margaret Thatcher and all of the Thatcherism of the 80s in England. Hope y'all listen to the words. Hope y'all remember to take something away from it. And, you know, just know there's no neutrality when it comes to these things. There are sides, and you can choose which one you're on.

Handsome Furs, Bury Me Standing from their Sound Capital record. Came out back in 2011, that the side project of Dan Buckner from Wolf Parade and his then wife, Alexi. They were really great. Dan Buckner, of course, keeps putting out music under various names. Operators, and I think now he has a solo album under just Buckner. Always good. Always like that guy's stuff. Wolf Parade and the side projects. Before that, we heard PJ Harvey from Four Track Demos, Hook. I recently picked up Four Track Demos. Been I don't know, getting back into some PJ Harvey lately, and dang, she's good. And, you know, is Four Track Demos better than Rid of Me? It's really tough to say. They're both very good in different ways, but I really like Four Track Demos a lot. I guess we'll just say that. Sturgill Simpson, aka Johnny Blue Skies, from his new album, Mutiny After Midnight. That was Excited Delirium. You know, all about the cops with the boots on your necks and not listening to any reason, not anybody. Good album for the moment in time that we're in. Quite topical. And still quite topical, even though the song is almost 100 years old at this point. Billy Bragg doing his version of Which Side Are You On? My name is Cy. This is Something and Something on 96.9 KMRD. We've been here since 8 o'clock. We'll be punching out at 11 p.m. tonight. That gives us just a little under a half hour left to play some tunes. Threw this record in the crate here. Definitely one of my favorites, probably like 5 years ago when this came out. And pulled it out, did a little needle drop in, and was like, oh yeah, this album really good. Angel Olsen, Big Time, name of the record. We're going to hear right now on 96.9 KMRD.

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1: Guy Clark from Old Number One, his debut record, that is Old Time Feeling. Love Guy. Love that record. Little Neil Young and the Stray Gators off the live album Tuscaloosa, out on the weekend, the opening track off the Harvest album. And Angel Olsen from her record Big Time, we heard Right Now. Going to close things out tonight with a little bit of Bob Dylan. Well, more than a little bit of Bob Dylan, a lot of Bob Dylan. We're going to hear New Danville Girl, which is a early version of Brownsville Girl, which is some good peak 1980s insane Bob Dylan. Thanks for hanging out. Thanks for tuning in, everyone. We'll be back next week, 8 o'clock. Y'all have a great night.

He was shot down in the back by a hungry kid trying to make a name for himself. Townspeople wanted to crush their kid down and string him up by the neck. Well, the sheriff beat that boy into a bloody pulp. As a dying gunfighter lay in the sun and gasped for his last breath. 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I want him to feel what it's like to every moment face his death. Well, I keep seeing this stuff and it just comes rolling in. And it blows right through me like a ball and chain.

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Nothing happens on purpose. 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And everything that's happening to us seems like it's happening without our consent. Well, we're busy talking back and forth to our shadows on an old stone wall.

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All of the music in this hour was produced here in New Mexico. Thank you for tuning in.

next morning with a three-legged gal. I looked in the mirror, my head was gone, so I baked a pie from a one-eyed pal. The elephant stands at the head of a pin, and the one-eyed lover gave a crooked grin. The dancing bears, they tumbled and fell, and knocked the tattooed lady in the well. I'm a little bit mad, but I confess.

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All of the music in this hour was produced here in New Mexico. 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
1: 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That's weird.

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across an endless velvet sky. Do you ever dream that you are falling? Do you wake up before you hit the ground?

It was the kind of summer you just kind of swim through. You know, hot and humid. The air so thick and heavy, like a steamy breath on your neck. The kind of air that makes the

chips, flakes stuck to your back, as your lover pushes you against it in a moment that seems willed by the atmosphere itself. She casually strolled out the back door in borrowed fishnets, wearing a demure smile, but her eyes held a more suggestive and inviting expression, as if she could see the future and was eagerly anticipating its arrival. Playing out a little song and dance against a melody inaudible, as sweet as the mingling of sandalwood and hyacinth, it is captivating as a siren. Riding high on the back of the motorcycle as the cloud line of the storm looms overhead and in the distance, wanting to race the rain to no particular destination, the wind in her hair and a howl from her throat that withdrew to a whisper on her lips that utters the one word, yes. Side on the banks of the river after the rains have passed, she wanders playfully through the grass, and her eyes once again dance, a look like the fiery arrows of Eros that pierce and start the heart aflame with longing and desire, a look that pulls and draws.

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0: 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We've got the best gosh darn snow cones this side of the Mississippi.
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3: 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The deadline for submissions is August 23rd, and the festival will take place in September. 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
1: 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While we've always had to be cautious of our bovine friends, recently there's been an uptick in on-road sightings and cow-related accidents. 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

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It is Wednesday, the 9th of September, in the year 2026, and you are listening to the Sweet and Lovely Hour on 96.9 FM, KMRD LP, Madrid, New Mexico.

that lovely song from Dolly Parton. Brings us to the 9:27. Let me adjust some dials. There we go. I can hear myself. Indeed, it's time for last week's weather and farm report. Right here on the Sweet and Lovely Hour. 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

Well, the birds are flying. These clear, cloudy, breezy days. Have been lovely. I hope wherever you are, you'll get enough water, or not too much. And as fall sets in, we all hope for good weather.

And last week's farm report includes three new additions, two sheeps and a goat arrived from one of our local farmers. We've put them in the center pen, and everyone's getting to know each other. My dear Henry and I so often sit in the barnyard and remark, everything makes sense in the barnyard. That was last week's weather and farm report. I'm the vegetarian butcher. I'm a local farmer and a volunteer DJ. 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
1: Hear a siren, like help is on its way, but now they only think of violence. Another youth in the streets and police is in a conflict, and now they hear the guns click. Yo, Ebola crisis and ISIS is taking heads off. A drone is bombing the village.

It is good to be alive today. Michael Fronte and Spearhead. Poignant today as the day they wrote it. We started off at the top of the hour with Odetta. Got My Mind on Freedom. 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Mildred Bailey after that. It's So Peaceful in the Country. Tao, T-H-A-O, her song Fossils. Single Gun Theory after that with From a Million Miles. Moment. The Love and Spoonful sang us Daydream. Dolly Parton with Little Sparrow. Ry Cooder, Caballo Viejo, Old Cowboy. That was during last week's Weather and Farm Report. The Wood Brothers, Little Bit Sweet. Ken Tango sang us Déjame. Truck Stop Honeymoon with Letter from the Far Side. Another Tao, T-H-A-O, Catch as Catch Can. And we've wrapped it all up with Michael Fronte and Spearhead. I'm passing it all over to DJ B-Sides. And you are tuned in to Community Radio, broadcasting from Madrid, New Mexico. This is the Sweet and Lovely Hour. And here's a waltz. Can always default to 1, 2, 3. Go easy out there. I thank you for showing up.

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0: Good morning. I'm DJ B-Sides, and welcome to the Morning Mixer.

right. In that first set, we started with Stand With Each Other by Nubia Garcia. After that was You Are Loved by Madam Gandhi and Gender Amplified. After that was Sade, Cherish the Day. Then you heard Your Love is Electric by Leon Bridges. Everything's Beautiful by Hiatus Coyote. And that last one was Really Love by Loaded Honey. I'm DJ B-Size. You're listening to The Morning Mixer. And today I'm kind of cheesing it up with some love songs. So coming up next is we have Leisure, Sierra Farrell, and Jeff Buckley. Thanks for joining.

0: And that's Chaka Khan and Rufus with Ain't Nobody. Starting that last set, we began with Back in Love by Leisure. Then you heard Wish You Well by Sierra Farrell. Everybody Here Wants You, that was Jeff Buckley. After that was Luther Vandross with Never Too Much. Then you heard Come Back by The Five Stair Steps. And If You Don't Know Me By Now, that was Harold Melvin and the Blue Notes. After that was Love by Nat King Cole. This Will Be by Natalie Cole. And Baby, I Love You, that was Aretha Franklin. Thank you for joining. I'm DJ B-Sides, and you're listening to The Morning Mixer here on KMRD. 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
0: And on today's episode of The Morning Mixer, I'm cheesing it up with love songs because, you know, can you get too much? I don't think so. And so up next is LL Cool J, Lisa Lisa and Cult Jam, and Whitney Houston. Stay tuned.
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1: Girl, listen to me. When I be sitting in my room all alone, staring at the wall, fantasies, they go through my mind, and I've come to realize that I need true love.

That is Anita Baker, Sweet Love. We started that set with I Need Love, LL Cool J. Then you heard All Cried Out by Lisa and Cult Jam. Saving All My Love for You, Whitney Houston. And Love Takes Time, Mariah Carey. I'm DJ B-Sides. 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

Thank you so much for joining me this morning. Stay tuned for great programming throughout the rest of the day. You heard Friend of Mine by Kelly Price, Sarah Smile, Daryl Hall, and John Oates. And this is Stephanie Mills, Never Knew Love Like This Before. And you're going to hear another Sade song before it's over. Celestial Shuffle coming up next. Thank you so much for joining. Have a wonderful Wednesday.

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You know, my friend, the poet, Sharon Knowles, she teaches in college. And she says so many of her students now are really depressed. And there's been a big jump in suicide. And she doesn't really understand why. And so she says, she tells them three things. One, eat really good food. Two, get enough sleep. Three, try not to hate yourself so much. And with those three rules, you're set.

Hello, everyone. I don't know if I even really said much after the top of the hour, but if you're just tuning in, this is the Celestial Shuffle. My name is DJ Misinformation, and we have listened to lots of wonderful uninterrupted tracks for most of the hour, so I'm going to share with you everything you've heard, starting from the top. We had Medianoche by Dos Santos off of their slightly less brand new but still very new album, Es Amor. After that was Every Single Night by Fiona Apple. I read earlier this week. She's always on my mind, but she was especially on my mind this week. Really, I don't know. I won't get into it, but crazy stuff, constantly. Absolute genius. I'm obsessed with her. After that was To Belong by Daughter. And then that was followed by Lullaby for the Taken by Kimya Dawson. I haven't listened to Hidden Vagenda, the album that it was off of, in full in so long. I listened to it on loop for like 2 months straight a couple Octobers ago, and I did it especially during a week where I had to drive to and from Albuquerque every day for a few days, which was horrible. I don't know how, if you do that, I really commend you. You're built differently than me, and you're very strong for it. So anyway, I just have very specific, cloudy, dusty memories associated with that album, and I love it. After that was If I Leave by Mitski off of her album Nothing's About to Happen to Me, which came out earlier this year. I feel like that album just feels so old to me, but it came out in February. That was followed by Everything That Rises by Sufjan Stevens. And then Into the Sun by Robin. Ugh, I love that album, Sexistential. This is one of my favorite album covers, maybe, quite possibly. She just looks so happy. After that was In Light by Nabila Iqbal. That was followed by Church of Panic, a live recording of Laurie Anderson. After that, we had Garden of Eden by Rachel Chinariri, and then King Arthur's Seat by Slothrust. This album, today is the fifth birthday of this album. How exciting. Can you tell I'm just looking at these albums as I'm talking? This album I was very obsessed with 5 years ago. I listened to it all the time. My main association with Slothrust is that song, Crockpot. Maybe I should play Crockpot next time. Anyway, nothing. Slothrust, I associate with driving up the mountain to the ski basin, in case you were wondering. After that was Colored Concrete by Nemesis, and then Forgive. Oh, wait. And that was the last one. I almost spoiled what we're going to... Yeah, I haven't even said anything about the theme of this show yet, which there's barely a theme, if I'm going to be honest with you. But I did pull the Seven of Cups card reversed at the end of last week's show. Last time we talked about Seven of Cups reversed was on New Year's Eve. So, and I think it's very timely because I do see the fall as a true new year. You know, I think it's kind of, I'm sure we can all agree that the dead of winter is no appropriate time to be celebrating New Year's because, yeah, you're not, no seasons are changing, nothing's really physically happening other than you should be sleeping much more and staying at home. So anyway, I see the fall. Maybe I'm just biased because school really did a number on me. I'm not even biased, just school did a number on me. And I see the beginning of the school year and the beginning of fall because someone described this to me. They were like, fall is the best season ever. No question about it. My birthday being part of it is unrelated. But she did make good points, which is that in spring, while everything is reviving and things, everything is dead from winter. Whereas in the fall, you do have all the harvests and beauty of the summer. Nice energy to push you through and prepare for what is coming, which is the incoming gloom. But all that aside, why am I talking about this? Oh yeah, I'm trying to make a point that this was very intentional. It makes a lot of sense that

Seven of Cups reverse came up, which is a card that when you're looking at it upright, it is someone facing away from us, looking in the sky, and there's seven different cards, different item that's very symbolic for different reasons. And I forgot my deck, so I'm sorry, I don't remember what Seven of Cups looks like. But a bunch of different, very symbolic items, one in each cup, and the person is staring at them, trying to decide which one to take. And when this card is reversed, I saw it in the beginning of the year as needing to just really stop imagining, and because I see this upright, I see this card as very focused on illusion and imagination, especially because cups are a very dreamy suit generally, but you're considering all the possibilities. It's like you have a fork in the road, but maybe a seven-pronged fork in the road, and you are looking at all the different ways that whatever decision you make in this moment, you will be going down a completely different parallel lifetime. So the stakes are a bit high. You're really thinking about it. There's a more literal interpretation, I guess. And reversed, yeah, at the beginning of the year, I did see it as like, you need to stop being all dreamy and floaty and overthinking things. And you need to just take action and choose one and go with it, because chronic overthinker and incapable of making decisions type of person, that eventually you do just need to make a decision. And indecision is as much of a decision as any decision. And you just need to do one. And it's usually not that high of stakes. Maybe not. Maybe that's not a fair point to have. But I do think that's true. So anyway, with that, that is one possible interpretation of this card. But also reversed, I feel like, because when a card is reversed, it can mean either, you know, version, or it could just be the upright one, but elements of it are being blocked, is what the phrase people use. I don't know. This card can quite literally either be you are receiving clarity because the upright is so like illusiony, dreamy. Reversal is either, you're receiving clarity, or it's even more confusing and muddled than before. And I am deciding this time around that we have an even more muddled decision that is not being made. And that is in part because I was not super prepared this week. So we are listening to a lot of very random songs. So this is a representation of a very muddled, confused playlist. Yeah. I think that's what we're going with as our interpretation for this week. I will also share Unrequited, but also nothing's requited on the radio, whatever, that I was dog sitting this last week, and the dog was very scared of me, even though we had met, and he was very fond of me when we met when his parents were around. But I think he thought that when I came in to start taking care of him, that I murdered his family and was trying to replace them. That was just the vibe I got as a dog whisperer. Just kidding. I'm sorry. I'm not a dog whisperer. Not to joke on that occupation. But and he had the full ability to just leave the house whenever he wanted via back door, you know? So he did not ever need to get to know me, but he did take apart many of my things. And one of the things that he destroyed a little bit was he did chew up my tarot deck, like kind of. There are some holes, some tooth holes, and many a bend, and a few other things. And I feel very bad for my deck, and I don't have it with me. I'm not sure what to do with it, physically or metaphysically. So, yeah, for now, we are just going to, I don't know if I'm going to pull cards again for a little bit. We'll see. I'm either going to just keep pulling cards from this very, like, poor, sad, injured deck, or I need to find a different deck that feels less sad to pull from, or I will completely change the theme of the show in the next week. I'll let you know. But either way, we are halfway through, and I will be here until 2, so definitely stick around for a lot more miscellaneous songs that are kind of unrelated, but in that way are related to the Seven of Cups. I think I've also, every time I've been pulling cards for this show, I have been wondering if it makes more sense, what makes sense in terms of the timing of the pull. And since I pulled the card last week, was Seven of Cups reverse really relevant for the last 7 days, or did I just pull it extremely in advance for today?

and the following 7 days, or just vaguely, are we in the middle of the Seven of Cups reversed week? You know what I'm saying? Anyway, all that to say, I don't actually have much else to say. I don't think we're just, I'll just play a song. I think that's fine. What we are going to hear next is, we're going to hear Petal by Ravina now.

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you can just give me some ideas from your life and how terrible your life has been, I would be glad to add that to my small repertoire.

All right, everyone, we are getting to the end of the Celestial Shuffle Hour. Definitely stick around for Little Eternity Radio starting up right at 2 today. Before that, we'll have a couple more songs, and I am going to just share the names of all the songs that you heard this hour. We had Forgive Is to Know by Rostam off of his new-ish album, American Stories, that came out in May. After that was Dreamlands by Still Corners, Dreamlands, one word,

Crystal Corners. After that was Linear System by Doyon Kim. We heard the first half of it. It is a 15-minute long. I don't know how to describe this type of jazz, but it was kind of hurting my brain. So I gave you a taste. Definitely check it out. Off of their album Wellspring. That was followed by Circles by Snake Mother. That's a great one. Off of the album Snake Mother, which... yeah, incredible metal. After that, we had Morning Dove by Screaming Females, a classic. And that was followed by Sky Woman by Anachnid. We heard Dance Yourself Clean by LCD Sound System. I really do love playing that song all the time. It is a timeless one. Yeah, how old is it now? It's like 16 years old. That song could get a license if it wanted to. Incredible things. That was followed by Marigold by Why with a Question Mark off of their album The Well I Fell Into. I was obsessed with Why as a middle schooler and a high schooler, I guess. And I will say I don't listen as much to all their, like, I stopped listening, but they just kept putting music out, which most people that I listen to or that I listen to all the time kind of stopped. Maybe that's not even true. Anyway, I have not listened to them. The last album I listened to in detail was their 2019 one. But While I Fell Into came out in 2024. And it looks like they just put out... oh, okay. They're going to be releasing a new song, new album next month, it looks like. And half of it's already out. That's thrilling. Maybe next time I'll play something off that. Maybe. I'll bet it first. Don't you worry. So yeah, that's what we heard. We're going to end the hour with, oh, wait. Okay, yeah, we're going to end the hour with Yalma by Nabil and El Desierto by Lasse de Sela. So, yeah, that's all. Thanks for being here, and I look forward to chatting with you all next week. Definitely come by at noon. I mean, music-wise. Love you, bye.

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Not New America, New Mexico. All right. Okay, so this is the Little Eternity Radio Hour, and I am DJ Little Eternity. And I'm going to kick this hour off with some fun and kind of cute numbers. All right, here we go.

All right. This is 96.9 FM, KMRD, LP, Madrid, New Mexico. And that was 07, Give It Away. And before that was Father of Peace, Business State of Mind. Father of Peace is my new favorite band. And before that was Tyrannosaurus Rex, Planet Queen. And then we had Father of Peace again, I'm a Unicorn, one of my favorite songs. And we kicked off the hour with T-Rex, Woodland Bop. All right, so I was going to continue this set in kind of the trippy fun realms, but I'm feeling a little bit revolutionary today. So this set is gonna be expressing some of that. Here we go.

Rich man's war. Industrial streets. Class lines, money talks. Turning language to paper pieces. Rich man's war. Free man society. Raging violent insecurity. Nuclear man, nuclear woman, unclear how to act. Rich man's war. Pershing's cruising Europe. America, Russia. Governmental nuclear views. Industrial allies cutting the world as though they cannot see blood flowing. Rich man's war. Central America bleeding, wounds same as Palestine and Harlem. Three Mile Island in El Salvador, Pine Ridge in Belfast. Rich man's war. The poor, starving for food, starving for land, starving for peace, starving for real. Rich man's war, attacking human, attacking being, attacking earth, attacking tomorrow. Rich man's war, thinking of always war, thinking of always war. With machines for ancestors, new unborn generations, chemical umbilical cords are only wiring. In your electrical progress, human lives burnt offerings to the god greed. With lies for ancestors, there is no truth in some futures. Rulers of minds feeding next generation souls to the control machine. Sacrifice ritual for the profit technology. With isolation for ancestors, there's only the present bought by the credit material uses. Forging chains binding you to destruction. The compliments of your deities, the industrial priest.

Neon flash. Trying hiding an eon mass. 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Some point we have no choice. Distant star, distant light. In real world, we are human being. In shadow of real world, we are being human. Neon mask for neon flash. Distant thunder, distant cloud. Passion's rain. Drenched in possession, what we take is hard to do. What we do is hard to take. Some ones are crazy, or maybe we take turns. Dreaming about some kind of life, we say it could have been different. But it wasn't, because we weren't. No matter what, it turns out the same. A lot of things we said weren't true. Industrial stories in an electric instant. Neon mask. Neon flash. Neon flash. Thing is, nihilistic desires. Civilized, gone insane. Didn't imagine it turning like this. Some things start good and go bad. Some things get bad and stay bad. Are we caught in between living a lie or not living at all? Eliminated choices, lost in dreams we let go. Memories we never got to have, something else to think about. Waking up in industrial society, surrounded by angry days. Going through motions of not being. Wanting the best but not expecting it. Surviving paid for in dreams. Feeling like a world alone, serving God with the devil to pay. Feeling like something in no place. What goes on in hell anyway? Thing is, it has to do with heart. We have to understand what hearts are for before we can get back to heaven or paradise.

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He keeps dancing and knocks loose an eagle feather. The drums stop. This is the kind of silence

0: has only just begun, and Creator is sending his very best warriors. And this time, it isn't Indians versus cowboys. No, this time, it is all the beautiful races of humanity together on the same side, and we are fighting to replace our fear with love. And this time, bullets, arrows, and cannonballs won't save us. The only weapons that are useful in this battle are the weapons of truth, faith, and compassion.
1: All right. Greetings from New Mexico. KMRD LP, Madrid, New Mexico. All right. So we started that set off with Imagine by the band called Womb, Warriors of Make-Believe, out of Tucson, Arizona. And then that was followed by John Trudell, Rich Man's War. And then we had Audio Slave, Cochise. And then Rage Against the Machine, The Ghost of Tom Joad, followed by Heartless Bastards, Revolution. And then there was Robbie Robertson, Making a Noise. And then that was Lila June, All Nations Rise. All right, so getting to the end of the hour, and the Mikey D show's coming up, but it looks like we got Steven here to sit in for him. All right, so we're going to kick off the end of this set with, I think I'll play some T-Rex again. Dragon's Ear and Druid Spear. Here we go.

Hi, you are listening to 96.9 FM, KMRD, LP, Madrid, New Mexico. Hope you guys are having a good day. I'm DJ Subdude. I'm filling in for Mikey D, who will be back next week. And what I like to do is play music, so that's what I'm going to do right away.

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When you pass through humble, the lights can blind you, some people never figure that out. You pass through arrogance, you pass through hurt, you pass through an ever-present past. And it's best not to wait for luck to save you, pass through the fire to the light.

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That caustic dread inside your head will never help you out. You have to be very strong, 'cause you'll start from zero, over and over.

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And just this moment, this wonderful fire started up again.

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And if the building's burning, move towards that door, but don't put the flames out. There's a bit of magic in everything, and then some loss to even things out. Some loss to even things out. Some loss to even things out. There's a bit of magic in everything, and then some loss to even things out.

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And I was out on the road late at night. I seen my pretty Alice in every headlight. Alice, Dallas, Alice.

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1: All right, you are listening to 96.9 FM KMRD, LP Madrid, New Mexico. I'm going to tell you what you just heard as fast as I can because we're getting short on scrunched on time. We just heard Other Side of Town and Morning Train by John Prine. And then we had Runaway Train, Casey Chambers. Complicated Life by The Kinks. Bird on a Wire by Leonard Cohen. After the Gold Rush with Linda Ronstadt and Emmylou Harris and Dolly Parton. Willin' by Lowell George and Little Feet. Two by Lou Reed, that would be Magic and Loss and Straw Man. And then we had two by Paul Simon, which would be One Man's Ceiling is Another Man's Floor, an American tune. We had a song off of Snake Farm by Ray Wiley Hubbard, which I can't identify. Then we had a French song, which I can't even pronounce, by Patty Griffith. Paul Mignon, I won't even try. And we started out with The Way of the Fallen is Hard. And I'm going to leave you with one more. Anita West's Story Hour is up next. And take it away, Anita.
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2: 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Chatting is still too long.

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Oh, I love that Joe West song, Trouble on Your Mind. We all kind of have a little trouble. Okay, here we go.

0: Maybe that's the best one. He's going to read a story to you. I sing along in here with those because I know that song. Memorized it. Well, welcome. We're reading Anne of Green Gables. Visually, it looks like I'm about halfway through. Maybe there's big things at the back. I don't think so. But anyway, I'm enjoying it. Hope you're enjoying it. And I'm going to read to you for an hour. So I hope you're all comfy while Joe was singing to you. Excuse me, I just bonked the thing. Okay, here we go. Anne of Green Gables. See where I was. When he came to the line, there's another. I'll just go back. I don't really know where I cut off. Only one number of the program failed to interest her. When Gilbert Blythe recited Bingen on the Rhine, Anne picked up Rhoda Murray's library book and read it until he'd finished. When she sat rigid, stiff, and motionless while Diana clapped her hands until they tingled. It was 11 when they got home. So remember, they've gone to a concert. I'll just go back a page. The program that night was a series of thrills for at least one listener in the audience. And as Anne assured Diana, every succeeding thrill was thriller than the last. When Prissy Andrews, attired in a new pink silk waist, with a string of pearls about her smooth white throat and real carnations in her hair, rumor whispered that the master had sent all the way to town for them for her, climbed the slimy ladder, dark without one ray of light, and shivered in luxurious sympathy. When the choir sang far above the gentle daisies and gazed at the ceiling as if it were frescoed with angels, when Sam Sloan proceeded to explain and illustrate how Sockery set a hen, Anne laughed until people sitting near her laughed too, more out of sympathy with her than with amusement at a selection that was rather threadbare even in Avonlea. When Mr. Phillips gave Mark Anthony's oration over the dead body of Caesar in the most heart-stirring tones, looking at Prissy Andrews at the end of every sentence, Anne felt that she could rise and mutiny on the spot if but one Roman citizen led the way. Only one member of the program failed to interest her. When Gilbert Blythe recited Bingen on the Rhine, Anne picked up Rhoda Murray's library book and read it until he'd finished. When she sat rigidly stiff and motionless while Diana clapped her hands until they tingled. It was 11 when they got home, sated with dissipation, but with the exceeding sweet pleasure of taking it all over still to come. Everybody seemed asleep, and the house was dark and silent. Anne and Diana tiptoed into the parlor, a long, narrow room out of which the spare room opened. It was pleasantly warm and dimly lighted by the embers of a fire in the grate. "Let's undress here," said Diana. "It's so nice and warm." "Hasn't it been a delightful time?" sighed Anne rapturously. "It must be splendid to get up and recite there. Do you suppose we will ever be asked to do it, Diana?" "Yes, of course, someday. They're always wanting the big scholars to recite. Gilbert Blythe does often, and he's only 2 years older than us. Oh, Anne, how could you pretend not to listen to him? When he came to the line, 'There's another, not a sister,' he looked right down at you." "Diana," said Anne with dignity, "you are my bosom friend, but I cannot allow you to even speak to me of that person. Are you ready for bed? Let's run a race and see who'll get to the bed first." The suggestion appealed to Diana. The two little white-clad figures flew down the long room, through the spare room door, and bounded on the bed at the same moment. And then something moved beneath them. There was a gasp and a cry, and somebody said in muffled accents, "Merciful goodness!" Anne and Diana were never able to tell just how they got off that bed and out of the room. They only knew that after one frantic rush, they found themselves tiptoeing shiveringly upstairs. "Oh, who was it? What was it?" whispered Anne, her teeth chattering with cold and fright. "It was Aunt Josephine," said Diana, gasping with laughter. "Oh, Anne, it was Aunt Josephine, however she came to be there. Oh, and I know she will be furious. It's dreadful. It's really dreadful. And did you ever know anything so funny, Anne?" "Who was your Aunt Josephine?" "She's Father's aunt, and she lives in Charlottetown. She's awful old, 70 anyhow, and I don't believe she's ever was a little girl. We were expecting her out for a visit, but not so soon. She's awfully prim and proper, and she'll scold dreadfully about this, I know. Well, we'll have to sleep with Minnie May, and you can't think how she kicks." Miss Josephine Barry did not appear at the early breakfast the next morning. Mrs. Barry smiled kindly at the two little girls. "Did you have a good time last night? I tried to stay awake until you came home, for I wanted to tell you Aunt Josephine had come and that you would have to go upstairs after all. But I was so tired I fell asleep. I hope you didn't disturb your aunt, Diana." Diana preserved a discreet silence, but she and Anne exchanged furtive smiles of guilty amusement across the table. Anne hurried home after breakfast and so remained in blissful ignorance of the disturbance which presently resulted in the Barry household until the late afternoon, when she went down to Mrs. Lynde's on an errand for Marilla. "So you and Diana nearly frightened poor old Miss Barry to death last night," said Mrs. Lynde severely, but with a twinkle in her eye. "Mrs. Barry was here a few minutes ago on her way to Carmody. She feels real worried over it. Old Miss Barry was in a terrible temper when she got up this morning. And Josephine Barry's temper is no joke, I can tell you that. She wouldn't speak to Diana at all." "It wasn't Diana's fault," said Anne contritely. "It was mine. I suggested racing to see who could get into bed first." "I knew it," said Mrs. Lynde with an exaltation of a correct guesser. "I knew that idea came out of your head. Well, it's made a nice lot of trouble, that's what. Old Miss Barry came out to stay for a month, and she declares she won't stay another day and is going right back to town tomorrow, Sunday and all as it is. She'd have gone today if they would have taken her. She had promised to pay for a quarter's music lesson for Diana, and now she's determined to do nothing at all for such a tomboy. Oh, I guess they had a lively time of it there this morning. The Barrys must feel cut up. Old Mrs. Barry is rich, and they'd like to keep on the good side of her. Of course, Mrs. Barry didn't say just that to me, but I'm a pretty good judge of human nature, that's what." "I'm such an unlucky girl," mourned Anne. "I'm always getting into scrapes myself and getting my best friends, people I'd shed my heart's blood for, into them too. Can you tell me why it is so, Mrs. Lynde?" "It's because you're too heedless and impulsive, child, that's what. You never stop to think. Whatever comes into your head, you say and do, and you do as you say, and you do it without a moment's reflection." "Oh, but that's the best of it," protested Anne. "Something just flashes into your mind, so exciting, and you must out with it. If you stop to think it over, you spoil it all. Haven't you ever felt that yourself, Mrs. Lynde?" No, Mrs. Lynde had not. She shook her head sagely. "You must learn to think a little, Anne, that's what. The proverb you need to go by is, look before you leap, especially into spare room beds." Mrs. Lynde laughed comfortably over her mild joke, but Anne remained pensive. She saw nothing to laugh at in the situation, which to her eyes appeared very serious. When she left Mrs. Lynde, she took her way across the crusted fields of Orchard Slope. Diana met her at the kitchen door. "Your Aunt Josephine was very cross about it, wasn't she?" whispered Anne. "Yes," answered Anne, stifling a giggle with an apprehensive glance over her shoulder at the closed sitting room door. "She was fairly dancing with rage, Anne. Oh, how she scolded. She said I was the worst behaved girl she ever saw and that my parents ought to be ashamed of the way they'd brought me up. She says she won't stay, and I'm sure I don't care, but Father and Mother do." "Why didn't you tell them it was my fault?" demanded Anne. "It isn't. It's likely I'd do such a thing, isn't it?" said Diane with just scorn. "I'm no telltale, Anne Shirley, and how I was just as much a blame as you." "Well, I'm going to go and tell her myself," said Anne resolutely. Diana stared. "Anne Shirley, you'd never, why, she'll eat you alive." "Don't frighten me any more than I'm frightened," implored Anne. "I'd rather walk up to a cannon's mouth. But I've got to do it, Diana. It was my fault, and I've got to confess. I've had practice in confessing, fortunately." "Well, she's in the room," said Diana. "You can go in if you want to. I wouldn't dare, and I don't believe you'll do a bit of good." With this encouragement, Anne bearded the lion in its den, that is to say, walked resolutely up to the sitting room door and knocked faintly. A sharp "come in" followed. Miss Josephine Barry, thin, prim, and rigid, was knitting fiercely by the fire, her wrath quite unappeased and her eyes snapping through her gold-rimmed glasses. She wheeled around in her chair, expecting to see Diana, and beheld a white-faced girl whose great eyes were brimmed up with a mixture of desperate courage and shrinking terror. "Who are you?" demanded Miss Josephine Barry without ceremony. "I'm Anne of Green Gables," said the small visitor tremulously, clasping her hands with her characteristic gesture, "and I've come to confess, if you please." "Confess what?" "That it was all my fault about jumping into bed on you last night. I suggested it. Diana would never have thought of such a thing, I am sure. Diana is a very ladylike girl, Miss Barry, so you must see how unjust it is to blame her." "Oh, I must, hey? I rather think Diana did her share of the jumping, at least. Such carryings-on in a respectable house." "But we were only in fun," persisted Anne. "I think you ought to forgive us, Miss Barry, now that we've apologized. And anyhow, please forgive Diana and let her have her music lessons. Diana's heart is set on her music lessons, Miss Barry, and I know too well what it is to set your heart on a thing and not get it. If you must be cross with anyone, be cross with me. I've been so used in my early days to having people cross at me that I can endure it much better than Diane can." Much of the snap had gone out of the old lady's eyes by this time and was replaced by a twinkle of amused interest. But she still said severely, "I don't think it's any excuse for you that you were only in fun. Little girls never indulged in that kind of fun when I was young. You don't know what it is to be awakened out of a sound sleep after a long and arduous journey by two great girls come pounce down on you." "I don't know, but I can imagine," said Anne eagerly. "I'm sure it must have been very disturbing. But then there's our side of it, too. Have you any imagination, Miss Barry? If you have, just put yourself in our place. We didn't know there was anybody in that bed, and you nearly scared us to death. It was simple awful the way we felt, and then we couldn't sleep in the spare room after being promised. I suppose you're used to sleeping in spare rooms, but just imagine what you would feel like if you were a little orphan girl and you'd never had such an honor." All the snap had gone by this time. Miss Barry actually laughed, a sound that caused Diana, waiting in speechless anxiety in the kitchen outside, to give a great gasp of relief. "I'm afraid my imagination is a little rusty. It's so long since I used it," she said. "I dare say your claim to sympathy is just as strong as mine. It all depends on the way we look at it. Sit down here and tell me about yourself." "I'm very sorry I can't," said Anne firmly. "I would like to, because you seem like an interesting lady, but you might even be a kindred spirit, although you don't look very much like one. But it is my duty to go home to Miss Marilla Cuthbert. Miss Marilla Cuthbert is a very kind lady who has taken me to bring up properly. She was doing her best, but it is very discouraging work. You must not blame her because I jump on the bed. But before I go, I wish you would tell me if you will forgive Diana and just stay as long as you had meant to in Avonlea." "I think perhaps I will, "If you will come over and talk to me occasionally," said Miss Barry. That evening, Miss Barry gave Diana a silver bangle bracelet and told the senior members of the household that she had unpacked her valise. "I've made up my mind to stay simply for the sake of getting better acquainted with that Anne girl," she said frankly. "She amuses me, and at my time of life, an amusing person is a rarity." Marilla's only comment when she heard the story was, "I told you so." This was for Matthew's benefit. Miss Barry stayed her month out and over. She was a more agreeable guest than usual, but Anne kept her in a good humor. They became firm friends. When Miss Barry went away, she said, "Remember, you Anne girl, when you come to town, you're to visit me, and I'll put you in my very spare room to sleep." Miss Barry was a kindred spirit after all, Anne confided to Marilla. "You wouldn't think so to look at her, but she is. You don't find it right out at first, as in Matthew's case, but after a while you come to see it. Kindred spirits are not as scarce as I used to think. It's splendid to find out there are so many of them in the world." Whoops, that got me a tear. Kindred spirits of mine. So isn't this kind of a lot like Heidi in a way? Like this character, I mean, it's sort of different, but it's sort of alike. I'm finding similarities in the tale of Heidi and the tale of Anne of Green Gables. Chapter 20, A Good Imagination Gone Wrong. Spring had come once more to Green Gables, the beautiful, capricious, reluctant Canadian spring, lingering along through April and May in a succession of sweet, fresh, chilly days with pink sunset and miracles of resurrection and growth. The maples in Lover's Lane were red-budded and little curly ferns pushed up around the dryad's bubble. Away up in the barrens, behind Mr. Silas Sloan's place, the mayflowers blossomed out pink and white stars of sweetness under their brown leaves. All the schoolgirls and boys had one golden afternoon gathering, coming home in the clear, echoing twilight with arms and baskets full of flowery spoil. "I'm so sorry for people who live in lands where there are no mayflowers," said Anne. "Diana says perhaps they have something better, but there couldn't be anything better than mayflowers, could there, Marilla? And Diana says if they don't know what they are like, they don't miss them, but I think that is the saddest thing of all. I think it would be tragic, Marilla, not to know what mayflowers are like and not to miss them. Do you know what I think mayflowers are, Marilla? I think they must be the souls of the flowers that died last summer, and this is their heaven. But we had a splendid time today, Marilla. We had our lunch down in the big mossy hollow by an old well. Such a romantic spot. Charlie Sloan dared Artie Gillis to jump over it, and Artie did because he wouldn't take a dare. Nobody would in school, but it is very fashionable to dare. Mr. Phillips gave all the mayflowers he found to Prissy Andrews, and I heard him say sweets to the sweet. He got that out of a book, I know, but it shows he has some imagination. I was offered some mayflowers, too, but I rejected them with scorn. I can't tell you the person's name, because I avowed never to let it cross my lips. We made wreaths of the mayflowers and put them on our hats, and when the time came to go home, we marched in procession down the road, two by two, with our bouquets and wreaths, singing My Home on the Hill. Oh, it was so thrilling, Marilla. All Mr. Silas Sloan's folks rushed out to see us, and everybody we met on the road stopped and stared at us. We made a real sensation. Not much wonder, such silly doings, said Marilla's response. After the mayflowers came the violets, and Violet Vale was empurpled with them. Anne walked through it on her way to school with reverent steps and worshiping eyes, as if she trod on holy ground. Somehow, she told Diana, when I'm going through here, I don't really care whether anybody gets ahead of me in class or not. But when I'm up in school, it's all different, and I care as much as ever. There's such a lot of different ands in me. I sometimes think that is why I'm such a troublesome person. If I was just the one and, it wouldn't be ever so much more it would be ever so much more comfortable, and then it wouldn't be half so interesting. One June evening, when the orchards were pink blossomed again, when the frogs were singing silvery sweet in the marshes about the head of the Lake of Shining Waters, and the air was full of the savor of clover fields and balsamic fir woods, Anne was sitting by her gable window. She had been studying her lessons, but it had grown too dark to see the book, so she had fallen into wide-eyed reverie, looking out past the boughs of the Snow Queen, once more bestarred with its tufts of blossoms. In all essential respects, the little gable chamber was unchanged. The walls were as white, the pincushion as hard, the chairs as stiffly and yellowed upright as ever. Yet the whole character of the room was altered. It was full of a new, vital, pulsing personality that seemed to pervade it, and to be quite independent of schoolgirl books and dresses and ribbons, and even of the cracked blue jug full of apple blossoms on the table. It was as if all the dreams, sleeping and waking, of its vivid occupant had taken a visible, although immaterial, form, and had tapestried the bare room with splendid, flimsy tissues of rainbow and moonshine. Presently, Marilla came briskly in with some of Anne's freshly ironed school aprons. She hung them over a chair and sat down with a short sigh. She had had one of her headaches that afternoon, and although the pain had gone, she felt weak and tuckered out, as she expressed it. Anne looked at her with eyes limpid with sympathy. "I do truly wish I could have had the headache in your place, Marilla. I would have endured it joyfully for your sake." "I guess you did your part in attending to the work and letting me rest," said Marilla. "You seem to have got on fairly well and made fewer mistakes than usual. Of course, it wasn't exactly necessary to starch Matthew's handkerchiefs, and most people, when they put a pie in the oven to warm up for dinner, take it out and eat it when it gets hot, instead of leaving it to be burnt to a crisp. But that doesn't seem to be your way, evidently." Headaches always left Marilla somewhat sarcastic. "Oh, I'm so sorry," said Anne penitently. "I never thought about that pie from the moment I put it in the oven till now, although I felt instinctively that there was something missing on the dinner table. I was firmly resolved, when you left me in charge this morning, not to imagine anything but keep my thoughts on facts. I did pretty well until I put the pie in, and then an irresistible temptation came to me to imagine I was an enchanted princess, shut up in a lonely tower with a handsome knight riding to my rescue on a coal black steed, so that is how I came to forget the pie. I didn't know I starched the handkerchiefs. All the same, I was ironing. I was trying to think of a name for a new island Diana and I have discovered up the brook. It's the most ravishing spot, Marilla. There are two maple trees on it, and the brook flows right around it. At last, it struck me that it would be splendid to call it Victoria Island, because we found it on Queen's birthday. Both Diana and I are very loyal, but I'm very sorry about that pie and the handkerchiefs. I wanted to be extra good today because it's an anniversary. Do you remember what happened this day last year, Marilla?" "No, I can't think of anything special." "Oh, Marilla, it was the day I came to Green Gables. I shall never forget it. It was the turning point of my life. Of course it wouldn't seem so important to you. I've been here for a year and I've been so happy. Of course I've had my troubles, but one can live down troubles. Are you sorry you kept me, Marilla?" "No, I can't say I'm sorry," said Marilla, who sometimes wondered how she could have lived before Anne came to Green Gables. "No, not exactly sorry. If you've finished your lessons, Anne, I want you to run over and ask Mrs. Barry if she'll lend me Diana's apron pattern." Oh, it's too dark," cried Anne. "Too dark? Why, it's only twilight. And goodness knows you've gone over often enough after dark." too. I'll go over early in the morning, said Anne eagerly. I'll get up at sunrise and go over, Marilla. What has got into your head now, Anne Shirley? I want that pattern to cut out your new apron this evening. Go at once and be smart, too. I'll have to go around by the road then, said Anne, taking up her hat reluctantly. Go by the road and waste half an hour. I'll like to catch you. I can't go through the haunted wood, Marilla, cried Anne desperately. Marilla stared. The haunted wood? Are you crazy? What under the canopy is the haunted wood? The spruce wood over the brook, said Anne in a whisper. Fiddlesticks. There's no such thing as a haunted wood anywhere. Who's been telling you such stuff? Nobody, confessed Anne. Diane and I just imagined the wood was haunted. All the places around here are so commonplace. We just got this up for our own amusement. We began it in April. A haunted wood is so very romantic, Marilla. We chose the spruce grove because it's so gloomy. Oh, we have imagined the most harrowing things. There's a white lady walks along the brook just about this time of the night and wrings her hands and utters wailing cries. Ooh, like our Lorena. She appears when there is to be a death in the family, and the ghost of a little murdered child haunts the corner up by Idlewild. It creeps up behind you and lays its cold fingers on your hand. So, oh, Marilla, it gives me a shudder to think of it. And there's a headless man stalks up and down the path, and skeletons glower at you between the boughs. Oh, Marilla, I wouldn't go through the haunted wood after dark now for anything. I'd be sure that white thing would reach out from behind the trees and grab me. Did ever anyone hear the like? Ejaculated Marilla, who had listened in dumb amazement. Anne Shirley, do you mean to tell me you believe all that wicked nonsense of your own imagination? Not believe exactly, faltered Anne. At least I don't believe it in daylight, but after dark, Marilla, it's different. Then that is when ghosts walk. There are no such thing as ghosts, Anne. Oh, but there are, Marilla, cried Anne eagerly. I know people who've seen them, and they are respectable people. Charlie Sloan said that his grandmother saw his grandfather driving home the cows one night after he'd been buried for a year. You know Charlie Sloan's grandmother wouldn't tell a story for anything. She's a very religious woman. And Mrs. Thomas's father was pursued home one night by a lamb of fire with its head cut off, hanging by a strip of skin. He said he knew it was the spirit of his brother and that it was warning him he would die within 9 days. He didn't, but he died 2 years after, so you see it was really true. And Ruby Gillis says, Anne Shirley, interrupted Marilla firmly, I never want to hear you talking in this fashion again. I've had my doubts about that imagination of yours right along, and if this is going to be the outcome of it, I won't countenance any such doings. You'll go right over to the berries, and you'll go through that spruce grove just for a lesson and a warning to you. And never let me hear a word out of your head about haunted woods again. Anne might plead and cry as she liked, and did, for her terror was very real. Her imagination had run away with her, and she held the spruce grove in mortal dread after nightfall. But Marilla was inexorable. Inexorable. She marched the shrinking ghost seer down to the spring and ordered her to proceed straight away over the bridge and into the dusky retreats of wailing ladies and headless specters beyond. Oh, Marilla, how can you be so cruel? Sobbed Anne. What would you feel like if a white thing did snatch me up and carry me off? I'll risk it, said Marilla unfeelingly. You know, I always mean what I say. I'll cure you of imagining ghosts into places. March now. Anne marched. That is, she stumbled over the bridge and went shuddering up the horrible path beyond, and never forgot that walk. Bitterly did she repent the license she had given to her imagination. The goblins of her fancy lurked in every shadow about her, reaching out their cold, fleshless hands to grasp the terrified small girl who had called them into being. A white strip of birch bark blowing up from the hollow over the brown floor of the grove made her heart stand still. The long-drawn wail of two old boughs rubbing against each other brought out the perspiration in beads on her forehead. The swoop of bats in the darkness over her was as the wings of unearthly creatures. When she reached Mr. William Bell's field, she fled across it as if pursued by an army of white things and arrived at the Berry kitchen door so out of breath that she could hardly gasp out her request for the apron pattern. Diana was away so that she had no excuse to linger. The dreadful journey return had to be faced, and went back over it with shut eyes, preferring to take the risk of dashing her brains out among the boughs to that of seeing a white thing. When she finally stumbled over the log bridge, she drew one long, shivering breath of relief. "Well, so nothing caught you," said Marilla unsympathetically.
1: "Oh, Marilla," chattered Anne. "I'd be contented with commonplaces after this."
0: Chapter 21, A New Departure in Flavorings. "Dear me, is there nothing but meetings and partings in this world?" said Mrs. Lynde, "as Mrs. Lynde says," remarked Anne plaintively, putting her slate and books down on the kitchen table on the last day of June and wiping her red eyes with a very damp handkerchief. "Wasn't it fortunate, Marilla, that I took an extra handkerchief to school today? I had a presentiment that it would be needed." "I never thought you were so fond of Mr. Phillips that you'd require two handkerchiefs to dry your tears just because he was going away," said Marilla.
1: I don't think I was crying because I was really so very fond of him," reflected Anne. "I just cried because all the others did.
0: It was Ruby Gillis started it. Ruby Gillis has always declared she hated Mr. Phillips, but just as soon as he got up to make his farewell speech, she burst into tears. Then all the girls began to cry, one after the other. I tried to hold out, Marilla. I tried to remember the time Mr. Phillips made me sit with that boy, and the time he spelled my name without an E on the blackboard, and how he said I was the worst dunce he'd ever saw at geometry and laughed at my spelling, and all the times he'd been so horrid and sarcastic. But somehow I couldn't, Marilla. I just had to cry, too. Jane Andrews had been talking for a month about how glad she'd be when Mr. Phillips went away, and she declared she'd never shed a tear. Well, she was worse than any of us and had to borrow a handkerchief from her brother. Of course, the boys didn't cry because she hadn't brought one of her own, not expecting to need it. Oh, Marilla, it was heartrending. Mr. Phillips made such a beautiful farewell speech, beginning, 'A time has come for us to part.' It was very affecting, and he had tears in his eyes, too, Marilla. Oh, I felt dreadfully sorry and remorseful for all the times I'd talked in school and drawn pictures of him on my slate and made fun of him and Prissy. I can tell you I wished I'd been a model pupil like Minnie Andrews. She hadn't anything on her conscience." The girls cried all the way home from school. Carrie Sloane kept saying every few minutes, "The time has come for us to part." And that would start us off again whenever we were in any danger of cheering up. "I do feel dreadfully sad, Marilla, but one can't feel quite in the depths of despair with 2 months' vacation before them, can they, Marilla? And besides, we met the new minister and his wife coming from the station. For all I was feeling so bad about Mr. Phillips going away, I couldn't help taking a little interest in a new minister, could I? His wife is very pretty, not exactly regally lovely, of course, but it wouldn't do, I suppose, for a minister to have a regally lovely wife because it might set a bad example. Mrs. Lynde said the minister's wife over at Newbridge set a very bad example because she dresses so fashionably. Our new minister's wife was dressed in blue muslin with lovely puff sleeves and a hat trimmed with roses. Jane Andrews said she thought puff sleeves were too worldly for a minister's wife, but I didn't make any such uncharitable remark, Marilla, because I know what it is to long for puff sleeves. Besides, she's only been a minister's wife for a little while, so one should make allowances, shouldn't they, They are going to board with Mrs. Lund until the manse is ready. If Marilla, in going down to Mrs. Lund's that evening, was actuated by any motive save her avowed one of returning the quilt frames she had borrowing the preceding winter, it was an amiable weakness shared by most of the Avonlea people. Many a thing Mrs. Lynde had lent, sometimes never expecting to see it again, came home that night in charge of the borrowers thereof. A new minister, and moreover a minister with a wife, was a lawful object of curiosity in a quiet little country settlement where sensations were few and far between. Old Mr. Bentley, the minister whom Anne had found lacking in imagination, had been pastor of Avonlea for 18 years. He was a widower when he came, and a widower he remained, despite the fact that gossip regularly married him to this, that, or the other one every year of his sojourn. In the preceding February, he had resigned his charge and departed amid the regrets of his people, most of whom had the affection born of long course for their good old minister in spite of his shortcomings as an orator. Since then, the Avonlea church had enjoyed a variety of religious dissipation in listening to the many and various candidates and supplies who came Sunday after Sunday to preach on trial. These stood or fell by the judgment of the fathers and mothers in Israel, but a certain small red-headed girl who sat meekly in the corner of the old Cuthbert pew always had her opinions about them and discussed the same in full with Matthew, Marilla, always declining from principle to criticize ministers in any shape or form. "I don't think Mr. Smith would have done, Matthew," was Anne's final summing up. "Mrs. Lynde says his delivery was so poor, but I think his worst fault was just like Mr. Bentley's. He had no imagination. And Mr. Terry had too much. He let it run away with him, just as I did mine in the matter of the haunted woods. Besides, Mrs. Lynde says his theology wasn't sound. Mr. Grisham was a very good man and a very religious man, but he told too many funny stories and made the people laugh in church. He was undignified, and you must have some dignity about a minister, mustn't you, Matthew? I thought Mr. Marshall was decidedly attractive, but Mrs. Lynde said he isn't married or even engaged because she made special inquiries about him, and she says it would never do to have a young unmarried minister in Avonlea because he might marry into the congregation and that would make trouble. Mrs. Lynde is a very far-seeing woman, isn't she, Matthew? I'm very glad they've called Mr. Allen. I liked him because his sermon was interesting, and he prayed as if he meant it, and not just as if he did it because he was in the habit of it. Mrs. Lynde says he isn't perfect, but she says she supposes we couldn't expect a perfect minister for $750 a year, and anyhow, his theology is sound because she questioned him thoroughly on all the points of doctrine. And she knows his wife's people, and they are most respectable, and the women are all good housekeepers. Mrs. Lynde says that sound doctrine in a man and good housekeeping in the woman make an ideal combination for a minister's family. The new minister and his wife were a young, pleasant-faced couple, still on their honeymoon, and full of all good and beautiful enthusiasm for their chosen life work. Avonlea opened its heart to them from the start. Old and young, like the frank, cheerful young man with his high ideals, and the bright, gentle little lady who assumed the mistresship of the manse. With Mrs. Allen, Anne fell promptly and wholeheartedly in love. She had discovered another kindred spirit. "Mrs. Allen is perfectly lovely," she announced one Sunday afternoon. "She's taken our class, and she's a splendid teacher.
1: She says right away she didn't think it was fair for the teachers to ask all the questions. And you know, Marilla, that is exactly what I've always thought. She said we could ask her any question we like, and I asked her ever so many. I'm good at asking questions, Marilla. I believe you, said Marilla, was Marilla's emphatic comment. Nobody else asked any except Ruby Gillis, and she asked if there was to be a Sunday school picnic this summer. I didn't think that was a very proper question to ask because it hadn't any connection with the lesson. The lesson was about Daniel in the lion's den, but Mrs. Allen just smiled and said she thought there would be. Mrs. Allen has a lovely smile. She has such an exquisite dimple in her cheeks. I wish I had dimples in my cheeks, Marilla. I'm not half so skinny as I was when I came here, but I have no dimples yet. If I had, perhaps I would influence people for good. Mrs. Allen said we ought always to try to influence other people for good. She talks so nice about everything. I never knew before that religion was such a cheerful thing. I always thought it was kind of melancholy, but Mrs. Allen's isn't. And I'd like to be a Christian if I could be one like her. I wouldn't want to be one like Mr. Superintendent Bell. It's very naughty of you to speak so about Mr. Bell, said Marilla severely. Mr. Bell is a real good man. Oh, of course he's good, agreed Anne. But he doesn't seem to get any comfort out of it. If I could be good, I'd dance and sing all day because I was glad of it. I suppose Mrs. Allen is too old to dance and sing, and of course it wouldn't be dignified in a minister's wife. But I can just feel she's glad she's a Christian and that she'd be one even if she could go to heaven without it. Oh, it's 4:44. I suppose we must have Mr. and Mrs. Allen up to tea someday soon, said Marilla reflectively. They've been most everywhere but here. Let me see. Next Wednesday would be a good time to have them, but don't say a word to Matthew about it, for if he knew they were coming, he'd find some excuse to be away that day. He's got so used to Mr. Bentley, he didn't mind him, but he's going to find it hard to get acquainted with a new minister, and a new minister's wife will frighten him to death. I'll be as secret as the dead, assured Anne. But, oh, Marilla, will you let me make a cake for the occasion? I'd love to do something for Mrs. Allen, and you know I can make a pretty good cake by this time. You can make a layer cake, promised Marilla. Monday and Tuesday, great preparations went on at Green Gables. Having the minister and his wife to tea was a serious and important undertaking, and Marilla was determined not to be eclipsed by any of the Avonlea housekeepers. Anne was wild with excitement and delight.

You should just see our pantry. It's a sight to behold. We're going to have jellied chicken and cold tongue. We're to have two kinds of jelly, red and yellow, and whipped cream and lemon pie and cherry pie and three kinds of cookies and fruitcake and Marilla's famous yellow plum preserves that she keeps especially for ministers and pound cake and layer cake and biscuits as aforesaid and new bread and old broth and in case the minister is dyspeptic and can't eat new. Mrs. Lynde says ministers mostly are dyspeptic, but I don't think Mr. Allen has been a minister long enough for it to have had a bad effect on him. I just grow cold when I think of my layer cake. Oh, Diana, what if it shouldn't be good? I dreamed last night that I was chased all around by a fearful goblin with a big layer cake for a head. It'll be good all right, assured Diana, who was a very comfortable sort of friend. I'm sure that piece of the one you made that we had for lunch in Idlewild 2 weeks ago was perfectly elegant. Yes, but cakes have such a terrible habit of turning out bad, just when you especially want them to be good, sighed Anne, setting a particularly well-balsam twig afloat. However, I suppose I shall just have to trust to Providence and be careful to put in the flour. Oh, look, Diana, what a lovely rainbow. Do you suppose the dryad will come out after we go away and take it for a scarf? You know, there's no such thing as a dryad, said Diana. Diana's mother had found out about the haunted wood and had been decidedly angry over it. As a result, Diana was abstained from any further imitative flights of imagination and did not think it prudent to cultivate a spirit of belief even in harmless dryads. But it's so easy to imagine there is, said Anne. Every night before I go to bed, I look out my window and wonder if the dryad is really sitting here, combing her locks with a spring for a mirror. Sometimes I look for her footprints in the dew in the morning. Oh, Diana, don't give up your faith in the dryad. Wednesday morning came. Anne got up at sunrise because she was too excited to sleep. She'd caught a severe cold in the head by reason of her dabbling in the spring on the preceding evening, but nothing short of absolute pneumonia would have quenched her interest in culinary matters that morning. After breakfast, she proceeded to make her cake. When she finally shut the oven door upon it, she drew a long breath. I'm sure I haven't forgotten anything this time, Marilla, but do you think it will rise? Just suppose perhaps the baking powder isn't good. I used it out of the new can, and Mrs. Lynde says you can never be sure of getting good baking powder nowadays when everything is so adulterated. Mrs. Lynde says the government ought to take the matter up, but she says we'll never see the day when the Tory government will do it. Marilla, what if that cake doesn't rise? We'll have plenty without it, was Marilla's unimpassioned way of looking at the subject. The cake did rise, however, and came out of the oven as light and feathery as golden foam. Anne, flushed with delight, clapped it together with layers of ruby jelly, and in imagination saw Mrs. Allen eating it and possibly asking for another piece. "You'll be using the best tea set, of course, Marilla," she said. "Can I fix up the table with ferns and wild roses?" "I think that's all nonsense," sniffed Marilla. "In my opinion, it's the edibles that matter and not flummery decorations." "Mrs. Barry had her table decorated," said Anne, who was not entirely guiltless of the wisdom of the serpent, and the minister paid her an elegant compliment. He said it was a feast for the eye as well as the palate. "Well, do as you like," said Marilla, who was quite determined not to be surpassed by Mrs. Barry or anybody else. "Only mind you leave enough room for the dishes and the food." Anne laid herself out to decorate in a manner and after a fashion that should leave Mrs. Barry nowhere. Having abundance of roses and ferns and a very artistic taste of her own, she made that tea table such a thing of beauty that when the minister and his wife sat down to it, they exclaimed in chorus over its loveliness. "It's Anne's doing," said Marilla, grimly just, and Anne felt that Mrs. Allen's approving smile was almost too much happiness for this world.

Matthew was there, having been inveigled into the party only goodness and Anne knew how. He had been in such a state of shyness and nervousness that Marilla had given him up in despair, but Anne took him in hand so successfully that he now sat at the table in his best clothes and white collar and talked to the minister not uninterestingly. He never said a word to Mrs. Allen, but that perhaps was not to be expected. All went merry as a marriage bell until Anne's layer cake was passed. Mrs. Allen, having already been helped to a bewildering variety, declined it. But Marilla, seeing the disappointment on Anne's face, said smilingly, "Oh, you must take a piece of this, Mrs. Allen. Anne made it on purpose for you." In that case, I must sample it," laughed Mrs. Allen, helping herself to a plump triangle, as did also the minister and Marilla. Mrs. Allen took a mouthful of hers, and a most peculiar expression crossed her face. Not a word did she say, however, but steadily ate away at it. Marilla saw the expression and hastened to taste the cake. "Anne Shirley," she exclaimed, "what on earth did you put in that cake?" "Nothing but what the recipe said, Marilla," cried Anne with a look of anguish. "Oh, isn't it all right?" "All right? It's simply horrible. Mrs. Allen, don't try to eat it. Anne, taste it yourself. What flavoring did you use?" "Vanilla," said Anne, her face scarlet with mortification after tasting the cake. "Only vanilla? Oh, Marilla, it must have been the baking powder. I had my suspicions of that. Baking powder fiddlesticks. Go and bring me that bottle of vanilla you used." Anne fled to the pantry and returned with a small bottle, partially filled with a brown liquid and labeled yellowly "Best Vanilla." Marilla took it, uncorked it, and smelled it. "Mercy on us, Anne! You've flavored that cake with anodyne liniment. I broke the liniment bottle last week and poured what was left into an empty vanilla bottle. I suppose it's partly my fault. I should have warned you, but for pity's sakes, why couldn't you have smelled it?" Anne dissolved into tears under this double disgrace. I couldn't. I had such a cold." And with this, she fairly fled to the gable chamber, where she cast herself on the bed and wept as one who refuses to be comforted. Presently, a light step sounded on the stairs and somebody entered the room. "Oh, Marilla," sobbed Anne without looking up. "I'm disgraced forever. I should never be able to live this down. I will get out. Things always do get out in Avonlea. Diana will ask me how my cake turned out, and I shall have to tell her the truth. I shall always be pointed to as the girl who flavored a cake with anodyne liniment. Guilt. The boy in school will never get over laughing about it. Oh, Marilla, if you have a spark of Christian pity, don't tell me that I must go down and wash the dishes after this. I'll wash them when the minister and his wife are gone, but I cannot ever look at Mrs. Allen in the face again. Perhaps she'll think I tried to poison her. Mrs. Lynde says she's known an orphan girl who tried to poison her benefactor, but the liniment isn't poisonous. It's meant to be taken internally, although not in cakes. Won't you tell Mrs. Allen so, Marilla?" "Suppose you jump up and tell her so yourself," said a merry voice. Anne flew up to find Mrs. Allen standing by her bed, surveying her with laughing eyes. "My dear little girl, you mustn't cry like this," she said, genuinely disturbed by Anne's tragic face. "Why, it's all just a funny mistake that anybody might make." "Oh, no, it takes me to make such a mistake," said Anne forlornly. "And I wanted to have that cake so nice for you, Mrs. Allen." "Yes, I know, dear. And I assure you I appreciate your kindness and thoughtfulness just as much as if it had been turned out all right. Now you mustn't cry any more, but come down with me and show me your flower garden. Mrs. Cuthbert tells me you have a little plot all your own. I want to see it, for I'm very much interested in flowers." Let's see how long my Joe West song is. Okay, I think I can finish this page. Anne permitted herself to be led down and comforted, reflecting that it was really providential that Mrs. Allen was a kindred spirit.
Nothing more was said about the liniment cake, and when the guests went away, Anne found that she'd enjoyed the evening more than could have been expected, considering that terrible incident. Nonetheless, she sighed deeply. "Marilla, isn't it nice to think that tomorrow is a new day with no mistakes in it yet?" "I warrant you'll make plenty in it," said Marilla. "I never saw you beat for making mistakes, Anne." "Yes, and well I know it," admitted Anne mournfully. "But have you ever noticed one encouraging thing about me, Marilla? I never make the same mistake twice." "I don't know as that's much benefit when you're always making new ones." "Oh, don't you see, Marilla? There must be a limit to the mistakes one person can make, and when I get to the end of them, then I'll be through with them. That's a very comforting thought." "Well, you'd better go and give that cake to the pig," said Marilla. "It isn't fit for any human to eat, not even Jerry Booty." Okay, end of a chapter, perfect timing. I'm going to play a Joe West. Okay, Marilla is different from grandfather for Heidi, but Matthew is kind of a grandfather type. Anyway, that was fun. I'll be back next week. I'm going to put on a Joe West. Oh, I heard this in my car, and I just thought, this is such a good one. If the World Was Upside Down, just one of the best love songs ever. Anyway, I'll be back next week. Thanks for listening. Bye-bye.

0: 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I'm Stella. 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I'll be here until 7 o'clock tonight. 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

Thanks so much for tuning into the Terrestrial Wavelength this evening. I'm Stella. So happy to be here tonight and every Wednesday between 5 and 7. We started off the set at the top of the hour with a brand new track from Jude Brothers called Oak and Ache. And then we heard from Rocky Erickson. The name of that song was Nothing in Return. Followed that up with Watch You Go by Eric and the Nothing. And that last one was Zombie Town by The Necessary Separations. I'll be back at the next break with some community announcements, but I want to remind you that KMRD has a little merch store and public lobby that's open on the weekends between noon and 3 p.m. That's Saturdays and Sundays, 12 to 3, right here at KMRD, 2870 Highway 14. We've got merch for sale. 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And some information about the station. So if you're around, stop by 12 to 3 Saturdays and Sundays here at KMRD.

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I'm Stella. This is the Terrestrial Wavelength. We started off the last set with Laura Nero covering Stone Soul Picnic, and then we heard Alex the Astronaut with Already Home. After that was Gabor Jabot with Stormy, Little by Little by the Rolling Stones, and The Lonely One by Susie and the Banshees. Behind me right now, the Stringalongs are covering Save the Last Dance for Me. The annual Clean and Recycle Weekend will take place this weekend, Saturday, September 12th and Sunday, September 13th. 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Bring household trash and scrap metal recycling to the Upper Ballpark parking lot between 9 a.m. and 5 p.m. Loose trash should be bagged. Scrap metal includes aluminum, copper, brass, steel, and large appliances. Other recycling will not be accepted, but can be dropped off for free at the San Marcos transfer station throughout the year. Or aluminum cans can be dropped here at KMRD for the MCP, that same committee's aluminum can collection drive, also a fundraising effort. The can collection is just on the north side of the building here at 2870 Highway 14, just past the blue gate. Blue fence. New gate. The quarterly meeting of the Madrid Landowners Association will take place on Monday, September 14th, that's this coming Monday, at 6 p.m. at the Madrid Fire Station, number 5 Firehouse Lane, and those are open to the public. Stay tuned.

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I'm Stella. You're listening to The Terrestrial Wavelength. That was The Vaqueros with Island in Paradise. We started off that last little set with Seabird by the Alessi Brothers, and then we heard Veruca Salt with Forsythia and Nothing Left. That's a new one from the Linda Lindas. 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